Symphonia for Orbiting Spheres, which she calls Music in the Shape of a Solar System, a collection of rococo loops twisting around one another within a larger orbit. And that word Sinfonia points in two directions at once, toward Baroque chamber music and toward the old Italian name for a herd.

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1: This is Sinfonia for Orbiting Spheres by Missy Mazzoli, performed by the Iceland Symphony Orchestra with Daniel Bjarnason conducting.

0: That was the first movements from Geoffrey Mumford's An Expanding Distance of Multiple Voices, performed by violinist Sarah Plum. I'm Tyler Klein, and when we come back, Sarah Plum and I pick up our conversation on what it means to live with a work over years of rehearsal, performance, and recording, and where she's headed next, as well as more music from her album.
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0: 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This hour, I'm speaking with violinist Sarah Plum about her new album, An Expanding Distance of Multiple Voices, and that conversation continues now. So you have talked about your relationship being not just with composers, but with the actual works themselves, pieces that evolve through, in your words, dialogue, rehearsal, repeated performances, and then recordings. I suppose finally recordings, but maybe not. Maybe that's like a circular sort of thing.
4: Well, it depends. Sometimes, like Kemi Choi's piece, I recorded pretty much right after I learned it. Like I learned it and recorded it.
0: Yeah.
4: These were more, it was more of a reflective thing, like, oh, I really would like to do something definitive, you know, just because they've become so much a part of my repertoire and I like them so much. You know, this, I mean, not that I never, that's the great thing about being a one-man band is if I start working on something and I'm not so into it, I don't have to do it. It's not, you know, on the ensemble schedule or whatever. But yeah, I mean, I definitely, I mean, some of it's time, you just can't play everything, but some of it's just my personality. I have no ability to understand what's so common now in the new music world is pieces that get played once. I just don't understand that. If someone's gonna learn something and they play it once, so I've played a lot of pieces that were played once or twice and shelved and then sort of made them my own. So I just, you know, maybe these people are busy and they go on to other things, but I don't understand that. You know, the only pieces that I haven't done as many times, and I hope I change that now that I'm in Chicago, were ensemble pieces because it was just too difficult to get together when I was in Iowa.
0: So you mentioned spending 10 years with the Mumford piece that we just heard a portion of.
4: I'd have to think through it, but I started it before we moved to Chicago and we've been there for 8 years. So yeah.
0: Yeah. So when you live with a piece for that long, I mean, I've had performances of my own music where a performer will spend like 9 months with it before they premiere it. And it's just like, it turns into this, like something I could never imagine, let alone like, a, you know, friends who've been playing, one friend in particular has been playing a piece of mine for over 10 years too. And it's like, that's interesting. And so for you, what changes, whether that's like it, the piece itself changing with that much time or something about you changing with that much time spent with the same piece?
4: That's such a great question. And I don't even know. I mean, I can tell you my thoughts today. I don't even know an answer to that. Like I'd probably have to go back and listen to recordings, you know? I mean, I think with Geoffrey's piece, it took me a long time to play a performance of it and feel like I really knew it, you know, that I really was on top of it. And there are fallow periods in that 10 years. So it's a part of a program you're touring and then you put it aside. But I do remember playing it along with Sydney's piece, which is on the CD. And other pieces that I'm not remembering now what they were. Can you believe that I can't remember what they were? On a concert in Mannheim, Germany, where Sydney teaches. And it was right before COVID. It was the December of 19. And I think that was the first time that I thought, okay, now I'm getting it, you know. But so a lot of it was just like a kind of mastery, you know. I mean, and then when you really, really know it, you just have much more freedom. So then maybe you start trying different things. An interesting aside, I remember when I played that, I did not know that then. Sydney knew Jeffrey, not just from the world of composition, because Sydney was an undergraduate at UC Santa Cruz, or not UC San Diego, when Jeffrey was there getting his, I don't know, doctorate or master's. And interestingly, Sydney was a philosophy major. So I don't know even how much music he was doing then. Yeah, and whether I change, I mean, definitely I'm changing, you know, my approach to stuff and technique and colors. You're always, that's what makes it fun, right? I hope I'm changing.
0: Yeah.
4: But there's a lot of options in a piece. You know, you're sort of trying to make it, you're trying to bring it off. Like sometimes you don't know until you're on stage. You can feel the audience's reaction almost. You know, is it launching or do I need to, I mean, Sydney's piece is sort of theme and variations and his metronome markings are always like off, you know, like I just ignore them. He's probably the only composer who has things that are too slow, you know, because it's sort of classic. Yeah. That. But I wanted to not just play whatever happened. I wanted to, for the recording, it got me, you know, it's a permanent record. So it gets you to sort of pin something down. So I wanted to make a kind of proportion with the tempi. So maybe that's something that changes. And then you really, you know, when you have a lot of concerts, you just want to sound good. You don't really have time to try different things. So I hope I'm doing that. I hope I'm making things sound different or more alive or, you know, some of that, of course, is just the benefits of working in a studio. You know, I don't think it's less than a live performance. I think it's just different. So I really like that you don't have to worry about stamina. And I always go in there with cuts in my mind already.

0: So we can just, and Sergey is so, he's very accommodating of me. So sometimes I just play and he doesn't even have, I'll just repeat stuff or go ahead or go back because I'm trying to get into a mood and he doesn't stop to say, track one, track two. I mean, he's busy like taking notes, but of course he always is frustrated later because it takes a lot longer. You're hunting around for takes,
1: I've got some more dialed up from your album with a moment from Sidney Corbett's Canticle. And this piece is In Memoriam David Foster Wallace. And while I think most people know Wallace as a novelist, like the big giant Infinite Jest, the inspiration for this work actually came from a book of his about math. So can you talk a little bit about how this surfaces in the music?
0: Well, I asked Sidney to write me this piece based on a Bach sonata, the second sonata, unaccompanied sonata. And I call that an ongoing project. It's the only piece so far of the six that's been written, but I would like to do something for all of them. And interestingly, and I should read the book, I haven't, he used mathematical ideas of proportion. So, as I understand it, I might not have it correctly, such as the golden sequence, is it called? Golden
1: Golden
0: spiral?
1: ratio.
0: Golden ratio, yeah. And copied the Bach exactly as far as the proportions of sections. Of course, the second movement of the A minor sonata is a fugue, and this is not a fugue. But he copied these sections stylistically, completely different, but he used that as a jumping off point. And I mean, do I think about Bach when I play it? I feel like if you're going to do acoustic solo violin with, double stops and sort of, Sidney has his own very individual voice. Which I really love. Very lyrical and very interpretable, if that's a word, the very linear. So I wouldn't call it traditional, but it is, the playing is stuff we do every day, right? You can't really think about solo violin, even that's currently things that are currently written without somehow thinking about Bach. So I feel the Bach in it, but it's also very pared down. I've been playing his music for years, and he did have sort of a stylistic turning point with, I don't know if I can take credit for this or it was just coincidental, but with Abscondidus, the title piece for violin and cello for my first CD, recorded with Jonathan Ruck, who I'm actually working with here in Oklahoma now, of just paring everything away. He called it fragile music. So that might not seem like Bach to us because Bach is so polyphonic and contrapuntal, but it does have a sort of Baroque feel to me. So I originally wasn't going to put this piece on the CD because it's sort of long and I was thinking of more balance. And then I also had an idea of doing a polished, produced and polished video where I also played Bach to pair it with the Bach. And then I just, I was considering maybe four or five other pieces, some of which weren't finished yet. And then I just really wanted to get it done. I just things hang, this had been hanging around for a while. And I put Sidney's piece in there and it felt really good. Like a touch point, of something that I'm familiar with. And even though it's longer than the other pieces, it's multi-movement. So it didn't feel like it broke that pattern.
1: Well, this is the fourth movement, Fluido from Canticle In Memoriam David Foster Wallace by Sidney Corbett, performed by violinist Sarah Plum.

0: That was violinist Sarah Plum from her latest album, performing the fourth movement, Fluido, from Canticle in Memoriam, David Foster Wallace, by Sydney Corbett. Well, Sarah, this has been so much fun chatting with you, and you seem like someone who is always looking toward what's being written now and what's coming up next. And so just to wrap things up, I'm curious, what's on the horizon for you? New collaborations, pieces being written for you, ideas, concerts, what's going on?
1: Well, the smartest thing I ever did was move to Chicago because I have so many great people to work with. And right now, a relatively new PhD candidate at University of Chicago, Jack Herskovitz, is writing me a piece that I'm going to do with Rose Wollman. She's the violist in Colorado. Charlene Klugel and I, she's a great violinist, used to play in Fifth House Ensemble. We have a duo concert coming up at the Checkout in Chicago on September 19th. And we don't have a final program yet, but we're definitely going to do Mari Takano's piece from my CD and a piece by duo by Jesse Montgomery. And I think a duo by Teksu Kim that I did with Yvonne. And then at the end of September, even though we may have to move the date to October, we're doing this residency at Illinois State. I'm playing with Diane Phoenix and Karl Donikowski, and it's a program based on Polish poetry. So a piece by Carl Schimmel, a piece by Anya Vu, which we premiered last year in Virginia, beautiful string trio. And I'm hoping to do a solo piece, really neat solo piece for scordatura violin by Alex Stevenson, who teaches there. And then Mari Takano just finished writing me like a monster sonata, like a major violin sonata, five movements, based on the Bartok second violin sonata. And so we're going to, we're still putting together concerts with my pianist, Timothy Lovelace. He teaches at University of Minnesota. Just those two pieces. We may have room for something else, but they're both kind of monumental. And that's just so exciting. I mean,
0: oh yeah,
1: her music is so exciting, and she definitely deserves to be better known. And it's a part of this whole Students of Ligeti thing. So Bartok, as a Hungarian composer, really inspired her. And then I have a new duo partner, Shannon Wettstein. I don't know if you know her. She has a lot of new music because I'm doing so much in Michigan now. That's where she lives. And we're shopping around a program, which I'm so excited about, the Shostakovich Sonata and the Ostvolskaya Sonata. And then we'll have a third piece, probably maybe a piece Asnat wrote for viola and piano. I also do viola. And I think, I think that's it for now. My good friend Laurie Schwartz is a sort of a new media composer based in Berlin. And there's a great piece, you know, she has stuff with video, so it's not on any of my CDs, but there's a great piece with her. It's about, not to go into too much detail, about English suffragette Emily Donaldson, who inadvertently killed herself by demonstrating at a race, horse race. So she was trampled by a horse. Anyway, it's on YouTube if anyone wants to see it. She's working on a piece for me. So yeah, I mean, I'm sure there's people I'm forgetting, but I love playing solo things, of course. That was a really great time in my life where it was just, you know, I had a Prius, just get in the car and drive someplace, do a residency. You didn't need much. You know, I even did concerts where I brought my own speakers and everything with me. So you could just do like a black box theater. But it's so great to have all these great collaborators now.
0: Yeah, it's an amazing list of things coming up in just like the next couple months. So
1: I know. I mean, it's, completely, different, a dead composer, but very fascinating. Tonight here at the University of Oklahoma Summer String Seminar, we have a faculty concert, and I'm playing this stunning piece by a French composer. I don't know if you're familiar with. Her name is Mel Bonis, and she lived from, 1857 to 1935 or something. And it was written in 1905, piano quartet. And it's just you know, has a very French sound, obviously, but also very individual. And really, I knew her name, but was not familiar with her work. So that's, I'm really excited to be doing that too. So maybe that's a little similar, even though it's, you know, that composer, it's still finding interesting pieces and maybe interesting juxtapositions and seeing what happens with that.
0: Yeah, for sure. Well, Sarah, thank you so much for your time today. Thanks for what you do for composers and contemporary music, and congrats on your new album.
1: And send me music. If you have violin music, send me music, you know.
0: Yeah, we'll talk.
1: I'm always, it is like an ongoing thing.
0: Yeah, for sure.
1: Which makes it fun.
0: Sarah Plum's new album is called An Expanding Distance of Multiple Voices, out now on Blue Griffin Recordings or wherever you stream or download music. You can learn more about Sarah and hear more of her music at sarahplum.com. And I will be sharing more moments from her album in the weeks and months to come here on Living Classical. I'm Tyler Klein, and we'll wrap up this edition of the program with A Place Towards Other Places, a work by composer Eric Helgeson, born from recording and transcribing the sounds of two contrasting places, the urban clatter of San Francisco and the pristine parkland across the bay, and built the solo clarinet's entire vocabulary from those recordings. The very opening merges a city foghorn with the call of some mysterious animal in Muir Woods. And from there, the piece drifts between oscillating trills, clarion calls, and swelled sustains in a nonlinear journey reminiscent of Takemitsu's music. Clarinetist Eric Umbel performs.

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0: Love Song, written by Johnny Copeland, played here by his daughter Shamika Copeland. It was recorded in January 2021 at Jazz and Lincoln Center for their Live from Dizzy's virtual concert series. When Jazz Night in America continues, connecting the dots from some of the topics Shamika addresses in her music today with the ancestors that inspired her.
1: When I hear Shamika Copeland, I'm going to tell you who I hear. I hear Ma Rainey, I hear Bessie Smith, Coco Taylor, Denise LaSalle, Odetta. I'm not saying I hear them in terms of the notes she's singing. I'm hearing her in terms of how she's functioning as an artist.
0: I'm Christian McBride.
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0: Welcome back to Jazz Night in America. I'm Christian McBride. Dr. Tammy Kernodle is a distinguished professor of music at Miami University in Ohio.
1: I'm writing a book on Black women and civil rights music, and I teach a course on the intersections between blues, gospel, and soul.
0: She first heard Shamika Copeland when the singer first came on the scene in the late 90s and followed her trajectory.
1: You know, the way in which she in many ways can resonate, and it's rich, it's dark. I mean, you know, sometimes I say it's kind of like a great bourbon. You want to sip it, especially in those settings where she is really giving you, you know, a wonderful blues ballad, right? But then she can give you these bright, tingy kind of aspects of her voice when she's singing more in the kind of folk country. There are times, I think, where you can really get confused about, is this her?
3: Go to sleep. Go to sleep, go to sleep, your little baby.
0: Dr. Kernodle says that Shamika occupies the same space as some of the first blues women songsters, like Odetta and Ma Rainey.
1: They call themselves songsters, and they had a wide repertory because they performed before multiple audiences. Racially, geographically. So you had to know a full repertory in order to understand the needs of your audience. And so the eclecticism that we hear in Shamika Copeland is really a reflection of that tradition. She's part of a larger genealogy of artists who didn't cater to genre specifics or let themselves be put into a musical box.
0: Dr. Kernodle looks at Shamika straddling genres while addressing controversial topics.
1: I love what she's doing because she's shifting the paradigm. She's been shifting the paradigm from the very beginning.
0: She addresses sexual assault in her song, Ain't Gonna Be Your Tattoo.
3: Just what I said wrong is anybody's guess. But the bruise on my face was as blue as my dress.
0: Gender norms and she don't wear pink.
3: She don't wear pink, she don't wear pink, and she don't care what anybody thinks.
0: And gun control in the song Apple Pie and a 45.
3: We go to church on Sunday like the Lord told us to, till the day a madman shot up all the pews.
4: She's embraced topics that sometimes get people in trouble.
0: Blues author Alan Paul.
4: In contemporary America, it's easier and could be seen as smarter on some level for an artist to avoid anything that's going to automatically alienate 40 or 50% of the country. But Shamika has strongly held views on a lot of these things, and she doesn't do that. I view her as a real artist in that regard.
0: Dr. Cronodo says that another aspect of Shamika's presentation is what she calls Shamika's ability to use deception in her music, the same tactic that we hear in Billie Holiday's Strange Fruit.
5: Blood on the leaves and blood at the root.
0: It's that feeling where the music feels like one thing, but the lyrics tell a different story altogether.

That's from an album titled Duke Ellington Meets Count Basie, the combined orchestras, with a Frank West tune, who we heard there on flute, called Segway in C. Just ahead of it, it was the Duke Ellington Orchestra with the tune Things Ain't What They Used to Be, from an album called Duke Ellington Essential Collection, 1927 through 1962. That featured Johnny Hodges on saxophone. And we began that set with a song called The Maestro, written by pianist Cedar Walton from an album of the same title, featuring special guest Abby Lincoln singing the tune dedicated to the maestro, Duke Ellington. Pianist Cedar Walton, along with Bob Berg on tenor sax, Jesse Davis was the alto saxophonist, with Terrence Blanchard on trumpet, David Williams was the bassist, and Billy Higgins, the drummer. We're listening to jazz,

When lovers meet and light a spark, their eyes give the game away. Somehow it's a feeling you can never hide, no matter how hard you try. 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

guitarist Dan Wilson from his album Vessels of Wood and Earth, Stevie Wonder's Bird of Beauty. Dan Wilson with Christian Sands on piano and keyboards. Marco Panacea was the bassist and Jeff Tane Watts, the drummer. Dan Wilson, preceded by Michael Franks from the album Rendezvous in Rio. That was Samba de Soho. And we began the set with saxophonist Carlos Vega from an album called Art of the Messenger. The song was Bird's Word, with Victor Garcia on trumpet. Stu Mindeman was the pianist, Josh Ramos on bass, and drummer Xavier Breaker. Saxophonist Carlos Vega from Art of the Messenger to start the set. We're listening to jazz.

Eric Reed at the piano with It's You or No One from his recording For Such a Time as This. And joining Eric, Alex Bonham on bass and Kevin Canner on drums. You're listening to Jazz with Dave Schwann and Bob Mintzer and the WDR Big Band. Up next from their recording Soundscapes, here is The Conversation.

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0: Symphonie Fantastique, A Bell by Hector Berlioz. 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I'm Kevin O'Connor. 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
0: I'll compose for your bash. 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Mozart might as well have carved that on his shingle if he had one. 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
1: 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I'm Melissa Owsley. 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
1: So use Tchaikovsky's masterpiece in times of crisis. Stay with me. I'll tell you more in 20 minutes, along with some Swan Lake excerpts. This hour starts with pianist Malcolm Frager and Contradanzen Tarantella, composed by Frédéric Chopin.

The darker piece, the title gives that one away. But next is Elgar saying, I have suggested calling this cheerful piece Chanson de Matin. It's a perfect little aubade that will remind you of morning dew.

0: Saccharo Ramo conducting the BBC Symphony Orchestra, finishing up the hour with Spring Song, written by Jean Sibelius. Thanks very much for joining me for some classical music today. I'm Scott Blankenship.
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